0: Ludwig van Beethoven's Symphony No. 2 in D major, performed by the Montreal Symphonic Orchestra. My name is Alex Barkley. Thank you for joining me on SPR Classical today. We can be heard at KSFC Spokane 91.9, KXJO St. Mary's at 92.1, and KPBY Colville at 88.9. 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
0: Before Aram Khachaturian became famous for the fiery saber dance and the sweeping ballet Spartacus, he was a young composer finding his own musical voice. Written in 1932, while he was still a student at the Moscow Conservatory,

This trio announced the voice with remarkable confidence. Rather than imitating the German or French traditions, Khachaturian drew deeply on the folk music of his native Armenia and the neighboring regions, bringing unfamiliar scales, asymmetrical rhythms, and an improvisatory spirit into the concert hall. One of the trio's most unusual features is its instrumentation. The clarinet, violin, and piano create a palette that's both earthy and brilliant. The clarinet can sound like a village reed instrument one moment and an operatic singer the next, while the violin and the piano shift effortlessly between the accompaniment and equal partners in the conversation. French composer Maurice Ravel admired the trio, helping bring it to wider attention in Western Europe, a remarkable endorsement for a composer just beginning in his career. In the slow movement, especially, you can hear the clarinet spin long, ornamented melodies over the shimmering piano textures, creating the feeling of an improvised folk song that gradually blossoms into something richly expressive. Aram Khachaturian's Trio for Piano, Violin, and Clarinet.

Aram Khachaturian's Trio for Piano, Violin, and Clarinet, performed by the Ensemble de Camara of Washington. Richard Rodney Bennett was one of Britain's most versatile composers. He wrote concert music, film scores, jazz cabaret songs, and even performed as a pianist. Few composers move so comfortably between musical worlds. Early in his career, he studied with the great French modernist Pierre Boulez, and embracing the latest compositional techniques, but Bennett never abandoned his gift for memorable melody and brilliant orchestral color. His concerto for orchestra turns the spotlight on the orchestra itself. Rather than featuring a single soloist, different sections of the ensemble step forward in turn, each revealing its own personality. It's a tradition that reaches back to Béla Bartók, whose famous work of the same title demonstrated that an orchestra can be a collection of virtuoso soloists as much as a single unified instrument. As the music unfolds, you can hear Bennett constantly shifting the focus from glittering woodwind passages to bold brass statements and shimmering strings. Instead of one protagonist, the entire orchestra shares the starring role, passing musical ideas from section to section like an animated conversation among old friends.

0: Richard Rodney Betts Concerto for Alto Saxophone and String Orchestra, performed by John Harl.
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0: 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Franz Beck is one of those composers who quietly bridged two musical eras. Born in 1734, just 2 years after Joseph Haydn, Beck belonged to the generation that transformed the Baroque Sinfonia into what it would become the classical symphony. Although his name is far less familiar today, his music was admired across Europe for its energy, bold harmonies, and surprising dramatic turns. In this D major Sinfonia, you'll hear music that's bright and confident on the surface, but full of little surprises. The opening movement is especially inventive, with lively exchanges between the strings and the winds that keep the musical conversation constantly shifting, reminding us that the classical symphony doesn't arrive fully formed. It evolved through imaginative composers like Beck.

0: Franz Beck's Sinfonia in D Major.
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0: Glitter and Be Gay is one of Leonard Bernstein's most dazzling creations. It comes from his 1956 operetta, Candide, based on the satirical novella by Voltaire. The heroine has accumulated jewels and luxury, but realizes they've come at the cost of her innocence. Rather than lamenting her situation quietly, Bernstein gives her one of the most spectacular showpieces ever written, equal parts heartbreak, comedy, and vocal acrobatics. In this arrangement for Boston Brass, the vocal fireworks become instrumental ones. The brass players take on dazzling runs, soaring high notes, and rapid mood swings with the same theatrical flair as an operatic soprano. It's a reminder that Bernstein never saw the firm boundaries between Broadway, opera, and the concert hall. He delighted in letting them mingle.

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My name is Alex Barkley, and please have a delightful evening.

Hello there, and welcome to Exploring Music. It's Bill McLachlan here with Nadia's Bakery. We're listening to all sorts of music from these wonderful composers who all studied with the greatest music teacher of the 20th century, Nadia Boulanger. And the joke is, of course, that since her name means baker, the boulangerie was where all of these young composers were baked up. I thought today we'd start by paying homage to Nadia Boulanger as an active performer herself. At the very beginning of the week, we heard some beautiful music which she had composed.

Music conducted for the first time in Washington, D.C. by Nadia Boulanger. We heard the first movement of Igor Stravinsky's Concerto in E-flat for Chamber Orchestra, which has the nickname Dumbarton Oaks for the beautiful estate in Georgetown in which it was first played. That was the composer, Igor Stravinsky, himself conducting the Columbia Symphony.

If you can imagine jumping up from here, D major, to E flat, which is what Stravinsky used. Let's listen to a few measures of Stravinsky again, having just heard the Barclay Serenade. Can you hear in how many ways those two pieces are alike? I'm not saying that Barclay stole it from Stravinsky. I'm saying that he took inspiration from Stravinsky. And this was very much at the heart of what Nadia Boulanger was teaching. I had mentioned that Nadia Boulanger, on top of her enormous class of students, continued to be very active as a performer, both as an organist and as a conductor. Here's a beautiful recording of the BBC Symphony and Chorus under Nadia Boulanger. The interesting thing is that they are playing music of Boulanger's own teacher and first boss, Gabriel Fauré, who hired her as a second organist at the Madeleine. Here's the finale of Gabriel Fauré's Requiem in Paradisum, BBC Symphony and Chorus, under Maestra Nadia Boulanger.

0: music of Easley Blackwood, the third movement, the scherzo of Blackwood's first symphony. In that performance, we heard the Boston Symphony Orchestra. And yes, Charles Munch did recover and did make that recording of that piece of Easley Blackwood. What do you think is the greatest positive influence of Nadia Boulanger on so many of these young composers who went to study with her?
1: Now, she reacted to you. She would sense how to persuade you. When my first symphony started out as a two-piano piece, and I think when I got about halfway through the third movement, she said, you know, I think when you wrote this, you really heard orchestra in your head. Have you thought of orchestrating this piece? And I said, well, as a matter of fact, no. And she said, well, think about it. So this would have been in 1956, and I took a long vacation to Scandinavia in 1956, and on that vacation, in my mind's ear, in my mind's eye, I orchestrated the first movement. When I got back to Paris, I just wrote it down in a hurry, and that was that. So she had instincts of that nature, and I think that's really the best that a composition student could possibly ask for.
0: Well, that's a great story, and it's still a wonderful piece. I'm very pleased to share it with you. Thank you so much for spending so much time with us today on the phone there in the studio at WFMT in Chicago. It's terrific music, and you are a very generous man to spend this time with us.
1: Well, it's my pleasure.
0: I wanted to play one more piece of Easley Blackwood from his fifth symphony, which he told me is one of his favorites. Beautiful Adagio movement, the second movement, Molto Adagio. In this performance, the Chicago Symphony Orchestra under James DePriest, music of Easley Blackwood. This is from 1990.

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0: It's from the Negro Folk Symphony by William Dawson. We heard Oh, Lemme Shine, Shine Like a Morning Star, played there by the Seattle Symphony led by Roderick Cox. 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
0: And this is the music of George Whitefield Chadwick, group of American composers of the late 19th, early 20th century, who were known as the Second New England School of American Composers, including Amy Beach and Edward McDowell and others. And what set them apart from the First New England School was that those musicians were more folk musicians, I suppose, for lack of a better term. And this was really the first major foray into the European classical tradition by American composers, but carving out their own voice in classical music. And this is the Suite Symphonique by George Chadwick, played here by Jose Serebrier and the Czechoslovak State Philharmonic.

0: Noxorumka, Night and Gold, by Eric Whitaker, and the composer led the Eric Whitaker Singers.
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0: artists often use their craft to express what's most important to them. Clearly, no different for Felix Mendelssohn, whose faith was incredibly important. That was his powerfully symbolic Fifth Symphony in D minor, known as Reformation, La Chambre Philharmonique performing.
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0: boisterous music that Prokofiev borrowed from his own comedic opera, Betrothal in a Monastery. That was his Summer Night Suite, Opus 123, the Russian National Orchestra performing, and Mikhail Pletnov at the podium.
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0: Clarinetist Anthony McGill on fire there with the Miro Quartet, an incredibly virtuosic work from Carl Maria von Weber, his clarinet quintet in B-flat major.
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0: A Mozart-inspired piece by Beethoven, who had once heard a C minor piano concerto from Mozart, and he wanted to craft one for himself. And that's what he did. His third piano concerto in C minor, pianist Emmanuel Axe performing with the San Francisco Symphony, and Michael Tilson Thomas at the podium.
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0: composed in just a matter of days, performed for you there by hornists Martin Owen, Chris Parks, Alec Frank Gemmel, and Sarah Willis with the BBC Philharmonic, Schumann's concert piece for four horns.
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0: a musical memory of a romantic vacation to Upper Bavaria. Edvard Elgar's Bavarian Dances, Norman Del Mar conducting the Bournemouth Sinfonietta. I'm Melanie Renata. Thanks for being with me this morning. Be good to yourself today. And be good to your neighbor too, okay?
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0: no one can do it like Itzhak Perlman. There he was alongside the Abbey Road Ensemble led by conductor Lawrence Foster.
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0: If you drove past my car yesterday, you probably thought there was an emergency or something. For the entire car ride, I mean the entire car ride, my two-year-old wanted to hear nothing but emergency vehicle sirens on repeat. Mozart preferred a slightly more melodic signal for his errand runs. He took the brass horn used by European mail coaches and put it right into this serenade. Here's Mozart's Post Horn Serenade.

0: Andrew Litton conducted the Bournemouth Symphony Orchestra in Walton's Crown Imperial. I'm Vernon Neal. Thanks for spending your morning with me.
1: It's a powerhouse lineup of artists on our next broadcast from Carnegie Hall Live. 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I'm Jeff Spurgeon. 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

0: The Gavotte by Marie-Clémence du Grandval, performed by Lajos Lences alongside the Budapest Strings. Ambroise Thomas' Overture to Mignon Up Ahead, followed by a String Symphony by C.P.E. Bach.
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0: To make sure he had a hit at the Paris Opéra Comique in 1866, Ambroise Thomas took Goethe's tragic novel, Mignon, and gave it a happy ending. The rewrite became the first opera in history to reach 1,000 performances at that house during Thomas' lifetime. Seiji Ozawa leads the Boston Symphony Orchestra.

0: Trevor Pinnock and the European Brandenburg Ensemble with the fourth movement of Bach's Brandenburg Concerto No. 1. I'm Vernon Neal. Thanks for spending the morning with me.
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0: Georges Bizet wrote the world's most famous Spanish opera without ever stepping foot in Spain. He built the whole sound world of Carmen using sheet music he pulled from a library in Paris. That French vision of Seville makes a natural leap to six strings. You'll hear a guitar transcription of Bizet's Aragonese later this morning. I'm Vernon Neal. Good morning.

0: Brian Thompson and the Philharmonia Orchestra in the second movement from Malcolm Arnold's Four Scottish Dances. Coming at you in a minute, the Corellia Suite from John Sibelius, followed by the Los Angeles Guitar Quartet performing some Bizet for you.
1: 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Cellist Elisa Weilerstein plays a lesser-known work by Benjamin Britten, and Alan Gilbert leads the orchestra in the Symphony No. 2 of Brahms. I'm Steve Seal. That's next time on APM's Symphony Cast.
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0: The Corellia Suite by Jean Sibelius, performed by the Helsinki Philharmonic Orchestra. In a minute, you'll hear Bizet's Aragonese from Carmen, and then the cello concerto from Antonin Dvorak. Stay right there.
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0: Georges Bizet never set foot in Spain before writing Carmen. Yet, his French take on a Spanish dance was so convincing that even Spanish listeners swore he'd stolen their old folk tunes. Here's a Los Angeles guitar quartet performing the Aragonese from Bizet's Carmen.

0: Alisa Weiler signed in the Czech Philharmonic with the third movement from Dvorak's Cello Concerto. I'm Vernon Neal. Raised in a musical home, Damian Jeter first pursued English as a degree. And that...
1: Well, that wasn't supposed to happen. Well, never mind. Something did not fire here. Well, at any rate, the time is coming up on... 8 o'clock here in...
2: 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Our signal can also be heard over the following translator stations, K205AH OMAC and K262CR Coeur d'Alene.

Well, we had a little bit of the radio equivalent of the itchy trigger finger moving there in that one. They were absolutely right. I just jumped in a little bit too soon. So now it's my turn. And so I need to tell you that time in the Inland Northwest is 8 o'clock. And we are coming to you from the stations of SPR Classical, KSFC Spokane, FM 91.9, KXJO St. Mary's at 92.1, and KPBY Colville at 88.9. I'm Jim Tevenin, and we will be together for the next 3 hours enjoying some music along the way that I hope will complement whatever your Friday morning chores, activities, errands, and such may be. First of all, what about the weather that's going to accompany us, all of us, through this today? Well, hot. That's the basic. We could just move on from there, but let's be in the know, shall we, and just parse it out a little bit further. National Weather Service tells us that an upper-level ridge is over us in the inland northwest, and that is going to create the warm temperatures that we will experience today. This is the warmest day of the set, with temperatures in the high 80s into the 90s throughout the region. Then things begin to change tomorrow and especially on Sunday as a cold front comes through. The good news is that the temperatures are going to drop some, at least for tomorrow, and significantly, some 8 to 12 degrees off of what we've been experiencing will be the case on Sunday. So that's the good news. The bad news is lots of wind is going to accompany this, and it's going to create, again, a continuing fire hazard throughout the inland northwest. And then as we get into the beginning of the next work week, another high-pressure system begins to take over in the inland northwest, meaning our temperatures will rebound into the high 80s and even into the low 90s again for the first part of next week. And sadly, no precipitation is on the forecast for as far as the Weather Service cares to be brave enough to tell us about. So, hoping for that, of course, and we'll see. We'll see what happens day by day. The satellite imagery, again, interesting. There is an increasing gap in clear skies that is filling much of the West Plains and eastern Washington and a lot of the Idaho Panhandle as well. Less smoke than there was, which doesn't do you much good if you're right next to one of the fires, I know. But things are a little bit clearer through much of our listening area today, with the exception of northeast Washington. And the temperatures, well, right about now, 70 degrees outside our North Spokane studios. At the airport, 67. Kettle Falls showing 58, a little bit cooler up there. And then in Idaho, 65 in Coeur d'Alene. And down in St. Mary's, currently 53 degrees. And there you have it. Oh, yes, lastly, and perhaps most importantly, what about the air quality? Well, at this hour, it's showing about where we were yesterday, with readings in the high-moderate category, with just the urban core of Spokane showing a reading that's up in just barely, though, into the unhealthy for sensitive groups region. It's in that category, however, up in Colville, and moderate air, though, in Republic and Tenasket. Unhealthy for sensitive groups again if you are going down the valley and to Omak. And, of course, nearer fires down around Chelan, some unhealthy and even hazardous quality air. And so do be aware that there's some, closer you get to the Cascades, the more you're going to find some challenged air. All right. Well, enough said on that. Let's get into music. It is Friday, and Friday suggests to me, sometimes at least, let's pull out a Rossini overture. How about one of the, not a lesser-known one, a fairly well-known one, that we haven't played in quite a while. That's The Italian Girl in Algiers. Music of Rossini, played by the National Philharmonic Orchestra, led by Riccardo Chailly.

We've heard a performance by the National Philharmonic Orchestra led by Riccardo Chailly of that overture by Rossini, L'Italiana in Algeri, the Italian girl in Algiers. Getting things going on this Friday morning in the Inland Northwest. I'm Jim Tevenin. Hope that your day is getting off to a grand start. And that music that we just played is helping to move things along just a little bit more smoothly. And that continues now into music that turns back the clock a little bit from where we were with Rossini. This is music of George Frideric Handel. The Concerto Grosso, that form in music that called for a large group of instrumentalists from whom a smaller group would detach themselves and play essentially a solo role. And it's a back-and-forth conversation between the two. Direct ancestor of the concerto, of course, and something that was all the rage to write in during the time of Handel, having begun about a generation earlier. So let's give a listen. This is a performance by some folks who know how it goes. That's the Handel and Haydn Society of Boston. The Handel and Haydn Society, I do need to tell you, is one of the most venerable institutions, musical institutions in the U.S. of A. And I mean that sincerely because their history goes all the way back to 1815. You can ponder that as you listen to this music of Handel

0: Concerto Grosso from Handel's Opus 3, that one in the key of B-flat major, played for us by the Handel and Haydn Society. This recording made back in 1989, conducted by their then artistic director, Christopher Hogwood. The Handel and Haydn Society continue apace. Boston has one of the most busy early music scenes of any place in the world, really. And Handel and Haydn Society, always key players and singers in that. I mentioned, of course, that Christopher Hogwood was their artistic director. The current artistic director is Jonathan Cohen. And Jonathan Cohen leads that organization, and not only that organization. He was just named a couple of years ago as artistic advisor to the London Handel Festival. So a guy who knows whereof he speaks and conducts and plays, too. He's also a cellist and a keyboard player. All right, the time is 8:27. You are tuned to the stations of SPR Classical. I'm Jim Tevenin, and this is the final Friday of the month of July, and the last day of the month as well. This is the 31st, so we have just about made it, and hoping that you had a good month, and looking forward, hoping that there is some promise to your August. And so let's jump ahead, keeping fingers crossed. Jumping ahead into more... Oh, no, we need to do this first. I need to remind you about things that are happening today and on the weekend throughout the morning. There is great listening to be had on this radio station, SPR Classical, at any hour of the day or of the night, and any day of the week for sure. And coming up this afternoon is this program.
1: Soprano Claudia Diaz says this song is a reminder to Puerto Ricans of how lucky they are to live there and see the sunrise.
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1: Our young artist Claudia Diaz brings the Puerto Rican sunrise to the PG Studio on the next performance today from 8 p.m.
0: Always bringing sunshine is a performance today every weekday from 1 until 3 here on SPR Classical. And then Alex Barclay is in again for Henry on the afternoon music program from 3 until 6. And we finish up Bill McLaughlin's exploration of the life and career of Nadia Boulanger on Exploring Music at 6. Later in the morning, I'll tell you about what's happening this weekend, some really fine stuff happening to direct you to. So do stay tuned for that. And stay tuned right now as we get back into music. And we're just going to, not escape to the North Country today, but rather just kind of sweatily embrace the day. And in music little terms, that would be Pablo de Sarasate's piece based on those ever-popular tunes from the opera Carmen by Bizet. This is his concert fantasy on themes from that opera, as performed by Itzhak Perelman, joining the New York Philharmonic Orchestra, led by Zubin Mehta.

One is tempted to say, ole, but we won't this time around. Just tell you that what you were hearing was the Carmen Fantasy, the music of Georges Bizet, of course, as arranged by Pablo de Sarasate, especially for himself to play as soloist. And in this case, on this recording, our soloist was Itzhak Perlman. He joined the New York Philharmonic, led by Zubin Mehta. Deutsche Grammophon release from our library here at SPR Classical. The time is 8:42, and the temperature outside our studio currently 75 degrees. Taking a quick look at a couple of other readings from around the region, we have currently in Kettle Falls, actually, 58 degrees in Kettle Falls, 61 in Oroville at this hour. Out on the West Plains at Spokane International, 70 degrees. In the Valley at Phelps Field, 66. 71 in Post Falls. And down in St. Mary's, Idaho, 58 degrees. All right, to take us closer to the top of the hour, this is a recording that I just really discovered this morning. There, in a library like ours, there are constantly things you can discover, even though I've been here for some crazy number of years. I still don't know everything that's in there. And we keep adding things, of course, to the library. But this was hiding away in the early music section, the before 1600. And that's indeed what it is. But it's an album that I'm glad that I discovered because it needs a little bit more prominence. This was one of those historic comings together of three very estimable and fine musical establishments, the brass sections of the Philadelphia, Chicago, and Cleveland orchestras back around 1960. Recording the music of Giovanni Gabrielli. There's also some Frescobaldi in there that we'll get to, I hope, before we're done today. But this is one of the cuts on this album that features all three of the ensembles together. The music by Giovanni Gabrielli is his Canzone Quartitoni. So a real sonic spectacular of its time. Straight ahead here on SPR Classical.

Nicely done. That was a little slice of history there, as we heard brass ensembles from the Philadelphia, Chicago, and Cleveland symphonies playing music of Giovanni Gabrieli. This is a Columbia Masterworks recording that comes from early in the stereo era, and I think they did a really nice job of creating a fine stereo image. And I hope that you were able to hear that in an environment where that makes sense, like in your car, is a good place to judge stereo, unless there's too much road noise. Never mind, we don't go down that road. We rather tell you that you are listening to the stations of SPR Classical. I'm Jim Tevenin. We are celebrating this Friday. We're celebrating the last day of the week. We're celebrating the last day of the month as well, in various musical forms, including dances, like these Romanian folk dances by Béla Bartók. A selection of these to bring us to the top, almost to the top of the hour. And it's going to be a Deutsche Grammophon release that features the mandolinist Avi Avital and friends, who we'll identify on the other side. These are short dances, so make sure that you've got something to sip in between as you work yourself into a regular Romanian lather dancing away the rest of this hour.

0: All right, that was fun. That was Avi Avital joining the Potsdam Chamber Academy, playing music of Béla Bartók, his Romanian folk dances. Hope you enjoyed that. We heard the stick dance, the sash dance, dance in one spot, dance from Bucium, Romanian polka, and finally the rather generically titled fast dance, and that it was. And again, hope you enjoyed that and were able to move around a bit. It's our, you know, every so often in the course of this program, we need to do just a workout moment so we don't get too wedded to one spot, let's say. Well, lots of things like that happening here on SPR Classical, including music coming up this weekend. A fine lineup of programs, if I do say so myself. And just really happy to be telling you about them. Let's see what's up on Carnegie Hall this week.
1: It's a powerhouse lineup of artists on our next broadcast from Carnegie Hall Live. Long Long, the Vienna Philharmonic and conductor Andras Nilsons perform Bartók's Piano Concerto No. 3 and Mahler's Symphony No. 1. I'm Jeff Spurgeon. This concert is long sold out, but you have a front row seat for it when you join John Schaefer and me for Long Long, Vienna and Nilsons from Carnegie Hall Live.
0: Saturday at noon on SPR Classical 91.9. And that's just the beginning of it. Lots of good stuff, including the weekend edition of Performance Today from 8 until 10 on Saturday morning. So if you enjoy Performance Today and missed something, here's your chance to make up for lost time on that. And then don't forget, Morning Music with Jan Munstead comes up at 10 until 12 noon. Time for Carnegie Hall Live. And then the new releases program is rebroadcast at 2 o'clock, right after Carnegie Hall. So take us with you on the weekend. There's always something interesting going on here at SPR Classical, the stations of which are KSFC Spokane, FM 91.9, KXJO St. Mary's at 92.1, and KPBY Colville at 88.9. 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And there's lots of stuff going on. No, busy, busy, busy all the time is what we are in the art scene in the Inland Northwest, and that must include this. Make your plans now to attend one of North Idaho's premier arts offerings, Art on the Green. The 58th Annual Festival runs from July 31st to August 2nd on the Coeur d'Alene campus of North Idaho College. There, you can meet staff, hosts, and volunteers. Also, pick up free fans, stickers, station guides, and more. Details are at SpokanePublicRadio.org. Hope you're there for that. And we always enjoy having our fans have fans. So if you're a fan, go pick up a fan, North Idaho College. All right. The news on the air front is no different than it was in the last hour. We have the readings in and around Spokane and Coeur d'Alene in the high moderate category and a couple in the urban core of Spokane up into the unhealthy for sensitive groups level. Colville showing unhealthy for sensitive groups with an AQI of 127. Clears up when you get into the higher country, Republic, moderate air, and over in Tenasket, also moderate quality air. Unhealthy for sensitive groups in OMAC. And if you're up around Grand Forks in BC, that's also unhealthy air up there in the upper Columbia region. All right. Well, it's 9 o'clock here in the Inland Northwest, which means that it is time for us to go for the poetry moment. And we welcome one more time our Mead High School graduate, Livia Coe. Currently a student at Harvard, recorded these when she was back in town visiting not too long ago. And we get to share one more with her.
2: Good morning and welcome to the Poetry Moment. This is Livia Coe reading American Dream Girl Rot Summer, written by me. I love you. I am speeding 55 miles an hour across newly smooth pavement in a car that is not mine, sunset spilling across sky. This city is fracturing at the edges, road ready to split back into scars. I am pretending I have done something meaningful enough to live for. Fear has become my greatest flaw, music seeping in through windows closed against heat. The dashboard is sunbitten. I grieve relentlessly, memory turning and turning like the wheels on tarmac, tread worn past indentation. I dream of running, lost in a suburbia that never ends. Eventually, the land swallows me whole, all red and white and ink dark blue. I always wake to the sputter of an ending, mouth filled with gasoline. Oh, how the twist of a key kills the engine. Oh, how I learn silence, hair snaking around my wrists, lips turning an unholy color. I confess such sorrow not because I am in love with you, my heart-turned vehicle hurtling towards star-lashed horizon, but because I hope that you are happier than I am. Because I want this, the road, the deadened light, the realization of everything I ever wished for, to sound beautiful, if only for a moment. Thank you. This is Livia Coe, and that was American Dream Girl Rot Summer, written by me. I also want to thank all of you for listening to my poems this week. It's been a really lovely time, and I really appreciate this. Take care.
0: And our deep thanks to Livia for having selected and read those poems for us on the Poetry Moment. And looking forward next week to another new set of readings, this time from Sarah Ben Olson. So tune in next Monday at 9 o'clock for more on the Poetry Moment. 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All right, let's do some dancing here. This is music of Richard Strauss that he took a long time to write because he wasn't really identifying with the subject matter. He wasn't really feeling the, connection to the story of Joseph from the book of Genesis. Joseph, as in the coat of many colors and his various things that happened in his lifetime, including his, entanglement with Potiphar's wife. So this was a topic that was given as a ballet scenario to Strauss, and this is right around the time of the First World War. And he struggled with it and eventually wrote the complete score, and it's not one of his most popular pieces. It's not something that gets revived on the stage. It's kind of heavy-going stuff. But we're going to sample some dances from it anyway, because we'll find some good things in here. This is the section that's called The Dance of Joseph, and it is going to be a performance of this music of Richard Strauss, played by the Staatskapelle Dresden, led by Giuseppe Sinopoli.

And there we have to leave it. That was the section of a piece for ballet by Richard Strauss. It's called The Legend of Joseph, based on an episode from the Hebrew Bible book of Genesis, Joseph being seduced by the wife of the Pharaoh's guard refusing that seduction. And it doesn't, well, ultimately it goes well for him because that's the pattern of his life. But for a while he gets into deep trouble over that. So we heard Joseph's Dance, the section, and it was performed for us on this recording by the Staatskapelle Dresden, led by Giuseppe Sinopoli. Music of Richard Strauss for a Friday morning in the month of July, the very last day of the week, the last day of the month. Hope it's a good one for you. 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All right, let's do something entirely different here. And turn to music of American composer Michael Dougherty, who is known for tackling American, quintessentially American topics and themes in his work, no less so than in this Tombeau de Liberace, written in 1996. For those who may have missed that particular period in American history, Liberace was an American pianist, fine pianist, who discovered early on that adding a little bit of glitz and glamour and maybe even, what the heck, an awful lot of glitz and glamour, and to make his playing kind of mirror that glitz and glamour, well, that was a key to success. And indeed it was. You can look him up if you're not familiar with him. If you are familiar with him, I think you know what I'm talking about. Well, this is a tribute to him, Le Tombeau de Liberace by Michael Dougherty. Le Tombeau is essentially an honoring of, it's in the Tombeau de Couperin by Maurice Ravel. In this case, these are all things that are connected with the persona of Liberace. So we're going to hear two movements from this, with pianist Paul Crossley joining the London Sinfonietta, led by Marcus Stentz. The sequin music, again, Liberace justly famed for his spectacular outfits, very heavily peppered with the sequins. And this concluding movement, the Candelabra Rumba, always a big and showy is the good word for it, candelabra on the piano when Liberace played. This is music of Michael Dougherty.

0: All right, there you have it, the concluding two movements of Le Tombeau de Liberace. Our pianist was Paul Crossley, and he joined the London Sinfonietta, led by Marcus Stentz. The music of American composer Michael Dougherty. Yes, Liberace. I would say never has there been another pianist of the same water as Liberace, although if you stop to think about it, no, he's not alone. He just is the most shining, literally, example of the form to come around in these parts. Well, celebration of Liberace is one of the things we do here on Music for this Friday morning in July on the stations of SPR Classical. I'm Jim Tevenin, hoping that your day is good and you're getting some energy from the music, maybe even a smile or two along the way. That's our hope at any rate. All right, let's continue after we take a listen to one of the things that's happening tomorrow, which is Saturday, in the afternoons. The program, if you have not picked it up yet, if you don't know about it, then please hark to this.
1: 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This week, there's a piano sonata by the 18th century Spaniard Manuel Blasco de Nebra and Tenebrae, a work for string quartet by Argentine composer Osvaldo Golijov. That's next time on Concierto.
0: You can hear Concierto every Saturday afternoon from 4 until 6 here on SPR Classical. Fine program, and a bilingual program, too, something of an unusual quantity in the classical music world. But we're very proud to present that to you and really recommend it every Saturday afternoon from 4 until 6 here on SPR Classical. All right, moving straight ahead here, we're going to straighten out the road a little bit, but still in dancing mode. Dancing Mode, courtesy of Sergei Rachmaninoff. This is a recording by the Philadelphia Orchestra, led by Yannick Nézet-Séguin, of the first of the symphonic dances of Sergei Rachmaninoff.

Music of Sergei Rachmaninoff, dedicated to and premiered by the orchestra that you just heard, the Philadelphia Orchestra, in this case led by their current music director, Yannick Nézet-Séguin. And you heard that here on SPR Classical on this Friday morning in July. And we are, among other things, celebrating a discovery that I made this morning of a wonderful recording of the music of Giovanni Gabrieli, and also Girolamo Frescobaldi from our library. We have an early music section, meaning things that were written before about 1600. In other words, Renaissance and previous music of the Western canon, as opposed to music of the Baroque, which is mainstreamed, if you will, throughout the rest of the library. So this recording of music played by fabulous brass players representing the Philadelphia Orchestra, Chicago Symphony, and Cleveland Orchestras. It's quite the discovery. So I'm going to listen to those three outfits one more time, Philadelphia, Chicago, and Cleveland, playing a canzone for 12 brass instruments by Gabrieli.

Recorded in the amazingly spacious acoustic of Town Hall, Philadelphia, those were members of the Philadelphia, Chicago, and Cleveland orchestras, brass sections, playing the music of Giovanni Gabrielli from the golden age of brass at the end of the Renaissance, the beginning of what we call the Baroque era. Giovanni Gabrielli, who lived from around 1554 to 1612 and hung out in Venice, as did his slightly older contemporary Girolamo Frescobaldi, who lived from 1583 all the way into 1643. And the music of Frescobaldi represents the last quarter of this album, and it takes us to a different space, the Romanesque Hall of the Busch-Reisinger Museum at Harvard University in Cambridge, and a very special organ that's in there from the Flintrop firm of the Netherlands, recorded on endlessly by E. Power Biggs back in the day. I'm one of the last of the organists of that era to have pretty much universal name recognition. Well, he's represented on here as well. In this case, it's the Boston Brass Ensemble. They are led by Daniel Pinkham. This is one of the canzoni of Frescobaldi. This is Canzone Prima in the key of G major.

0: And there you have it. Musica Girolamo Frescobaldi, one of his canzones for brass and organ, as performed by members of the Boston Symphony Brass and joined by the organist E. Power Biggs. And that closes our second hour together here on the stations of SPR Classical. I'm Jim Tevenin. Thank you for listening to KSFC Spokane, FM 91.9, KXJO St. Mary's 92.1, and KPBY Colville 88.9. 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Yep, it's the warm one today. Other places, 71 currently in Kettle Falls, 70 in Oroville, 71 in Addy, and north of us in Deer Park, currently 73 degrees. And in the state of Idaho, it's made it to 80 in Post Falls, 73 in Coeur d'Alene, and 70 degrees in St. Mary's. And the temperatures, again, will push into the 80s and 90s today. Back off a little bit tomorrow and back off significantly on Sunday. But through all this decrease in temperature, we're looking for increased winds and thus increased fire danger. So be aware. All right, let's see now. I also need to say that there are different ways in which you can support this radio station, and this is one of them.
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0: Our last hour together, I think we're going to focus a little bit on American music and three unique voices. We certainly heard a unique voice in the music of Michael Dougherty last hour, but I'm inspired now. So let's move ahead here and begin with the music of Byron Richard O'Keefe, a composer who celebrates the countryside, who celebrates the softer, the quieter parts of, and also the vastness of the West is another of his favorite themes. In this case, we are going to take ourselves to the eastern part of the country and maybe do a little rafting down the Ohio River. This is a piece by Byron Richard O'Keefe called Ohio River Pastoral. It's played for us here by the Kiev Chamber Orchestra, led by Nazar Yobedbenchuk. Music of Byron O'Keefe.

the music of Byron Richard O'Keefe, an American composer who is, we are told, largely self-taught and who takes his inspiration from the American countryside and has been compared with Bedřich Smetana in terms of his inspirations, since quoting from Albany Records and what the little bio of his that they put out. In his music evokes the rivers, hedgerows, and forests of the eastern U.S. And there you have it. That was the Ohio River Pastoral, played by Kiev Chamber Orchestra, led by Nazar Yovavenchuk. Here on SPR Classical, a music for a Friday morning, which just happens to be the very last day of the month of July. Hope it's been a good month, and let's keep pulling for August to be an even better one, shall we? All right, we move now to music of an entirely different sort from an entirely different composer. If Byron Richard O'Keefe was self-taught, then one of those among us with comprehensive credentials is Bill Banfield, African-American composer who teaches at the Berklee School of Music and who got his bachelor's at the New England Conservatory. And while he was at it, got a Master of Theological Studies at Boston University and got his DMA in composition from the University of Michigan. And his, as you might suspect from his teaching at Berklee, his feet are pretty equally in the jazz world as in the quote-unquote classical world. He has had a very close relationship to Philip Brunel and what was originally called the Plymouth Music Series and eventually became the chorus and music program that were called Vocal Essence. And this is one of the pieces that Vocal Essence and Philip Brunel commissioned from Bill Banfield. It's his Symphony No. 3. He wrote 13, by the way. But his Symphony No. 3 called Job's Song. The words are from the Book of Job. The performance is by the Vocal Essence Ensemble. And we're going to listen to that performance right now of the second and third movements.

We've heard the Vocal Essence Ensemble play and sing that music of composer William Banfield. The second and third movements from his Symphony 3, Job's Song, words taken from the book of Job from the Hebrew Bible. And William Banfield, very close relationship, as I said, with Philip Brunel and the Vocal Essence Ensemble over the years. And we're happy to play that for you what's turning into kind of an American hour here on SPR Classical. Time is 10:34, 85 degrees outside our North Spokane studios. Taking a quick look at the air quality situation around the inland Northwest at this hour. It's actually holding in with, again, mainly moderate readings here in the Spokane Coeur d'Alene area. And it's unhealthy for sensitive groups up in Colville. It's still looking pretty good in Republican and Tenasket in the Okanagan Valley. But in Omak, currently, it is unhealthy quality air that we have to report. And down in St. Mary's, looking good. Still moderate quality air there. All right, our third American composer, who needs no introduction, I think, to most of us, no matter what part of the musical spectrum we may come from, he's got some territory staked out there. He being the banjo player and composer Bela Fleck. Bela Fleck, who made those wonderful recordings of the Yo-Yo Ma and Edgar Meyer back in the day. And this one is a similar kind of thing. It's a great album that is called The Imposter. And there's a picture of an elephant being pulled aloft by a single balloon as the album art, which brings me in mind, is kind of thematic to this album as well, a Far Side cartoon from many years ago in which there is an elephant sitting at the piano on stage. And the thought bubble moving up from the elephant's head is saying, what am I doing here? I'm a flutist, for heaven's sake. All right. There we go. Well, this is the sense of the imposter, the banjo player sitting in one case with the Nashville Symphony, and in the case we're going to hear with the great group, the Brooklyn Rider String Quartet. So a piece for banjo and string quartet. Here you go. It's called Night Flight Over Water. We're going to hear the first movement. It's called Tumble Down Creek. Bela Fleck's music, he plays with the Brooklyn Rider.

0: Music from the year 2013 by Bela Fleck from his quintet for banjo and string quartet called Night Flight Over Water. We heard Tumble Down Creek. Brooklyn Rider is the quartet. They are violinist Colin Jacobson and Johnny Gendelsman, violist Nicholas Cords, and cellist Eric Jacobson. At least that was the makeup of the ensemble at the time of this recording. And we are featuring some American music in this last hour together, and we're going to go to American at one remove to conclude. But first of all, let's consider one more of our weekend programs that I heartily recommend to you.
1: 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Cellist Elisa Weilerstein plays a lesser-known work by Benjamin Britten, and Alan Gilbert leads the orchestra in the Symphony No. 2 of Brahms. I'm Steve Seal. That's next time on APM's Symphony Cast.
0: Saturday evening at 6 here on SPR Classical. So, very strong lineup for Saturday. Hope you can partake in some weekend fun from us here at SPR Classical. From us and from all our other friends who contribute to what you hear on this radio station. Speaking of which, since it is music...
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0: Okay, taking us out, American at One Remove, which could only be one composer, Antonín Dvořák. Here he is in full-on Czech mode. Actually, it's two movements from his Czech suite in D major. I'm going to settle in with a little romance and then finally do the Furiant, the last movement of this performance by the Padova Chamber Orchestra led by David Golub.

0: And this music of Antonin Dvorak closes out our time together this Friday on Music for a Friday morning here in the Inland Northwest on SPR Classical, KSFC Spokane, FM 91.9, KXJO St. Mary's 92.1, and KPBY Colville 88.9. I'm Jim Tevenin. Thanks so much for listening. Do stay tuned. Great music coming to you 24/7 from SPR Classical. -86 degrees outside our north.
1: The Mozart effect. Now that's a phrase that showed up in the 1990s, after the subjects of a scientific study seemed to develop better spatial reasoning skills for 15 minutes, after they spent 10 minutes listening to music by Mozart. So it didn't take long for that to turn into folks saying, "Listening to Mozart makes you smarter." So is it true that Mozart's music raises one's IQ? Researchers eventually said, probably not. So where is the study that asks if Mozart's music makes you happier? I'm Aaron Kane, and this might be a case study right here, Mozart's Piano Sonata No. 25. See how it makes you feel in about 20 minutes. Here's music to start this hour by Spanish composer Eduard Toldrá, inspired by the Costa Brava region of Catalonia in northeastern Spain. This is the first movement of Views of the Sea.

0: Framlingham Castle from the Suffolk Suite by Doreen Carwithin. That was the London Symphony Orchestra, conducted by Richard Hickox.
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0: Mozart was at the height of his popularity in Vienna's musical scene when he wrote this music. 1786, Mozart was riding high, and he was riding the success of his opera, The Marriage of Figaro, and on top of that, he was packing in the crowds for his academies. That was the name for his concerts, where he'd premiere music like his own piano concertos as both composer and soloist. Here is soloist Vasily Primakov with the Odense Symphony Orchestra, performing the piano concerto number 25 by Mozart.

0: Legend, one of the four sketches by English composer Eugene Goossens. That was Susan Milan playing flute there with the London Chamber Music Group.
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0: Composer John Williams has always liked the tuba. He even used to play it a little. Little. Well, that's not the word you often use to describe a tuba, unless you're using it to describe how many concertos feature a tuba. Little. Maybe about a dozen that get performed regularly. There's something very pleasing about a tuba concerto, though. One of the orchestra's supporting players, very important, often overlooked, getting some well-earned attention. It's like throwing a house party for the foundations of your house. I'm Aaron Kane. The Tuba Concerto by John Williams, up ahead and down below this hour. Here is one of Gustav Mahler's Songs of a Wayfarer, played by pianist Claudius Tenski.

0: violinist Gil Shaham and guitarist Yuron Sulcher with the Violin Sonatina No. 1 by Franz Schubert. Coming up, John Williams invests in a tuba.
1: 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I'm Jeff Spurgeon. This concert is long sold out, but you have a front row seat for it when you join John Schaefer and me for Long Long, Vienna and Nilsons from Carnegie Hall Live.
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0: When it came time to celebrate the 100-year anniversary of the Boston Pops in 1985, John Williams composed a tuba concerto. He dedicated it to Chester Schmitz, the orchestra's solo tuba player at the time. And just in case you don't recognize that it's by John Williams, though I think you will, he put a little Easter egg about a minute and a half into this concerto, just a couple of seconds from his music from the movie Superman. Here is the tuba concerto by John Williams. Øystein Botsvik is the tuba soloist with the Singapore Symphony Orchestra.

0: just in case you've only ever pictured the tuba as a slow, lumbering sort of instrument, well, now you know. Norwegian tuba virtuoso Øystein Budsvik made that thing sprint just now in the Tuba Concerto by John Williams. Øystein Budsvik joining the Singapore Symphony Orchestra there, conducted by Ann Manson.
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0: Finally this hour, some of Aaron Copland's final symphony, the finale from that final symphony. And for that finale, Copland did something pretty special. He took his fanfare for The Common Man, which he'd written a few years earlier, and expanded it from a 4-minute fanfare into a 13-minute finale. Here is that finale from the Symphony No. 3 by Aaron Copland, performed by the St. Louis Symphony Orchestra, conducted by Leonard Slatkin.

0: The finale of The Symphony No. 3 by Aaron Copland. The St. Louis Symphony Orchestra was conducted by Leonard Slatkin.
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Also on the way, a concert from Houston featuring the ensemble Rocco. They commission and perform so many wonderful new pieces of music, and they're dynamic interpreters of classical music standards as well. Right now, let's hear from one of their albums. Conductor Mayan Chen leads the ensemble in The Spinning Ballerina, one movement of a larger piece, Visions from Another World, by composer Karim Elzand.

0: I'm in the Mod Moon Warehouse or Music Studio, swooning at the sound of soprano Claudia Diaz. She is our PT Young Artist in Residence. We just heard her sing an aria from Giacomo Puccini's La Rondine with pianist Kevin Korth. When did you set your sights on opera, Claudia?
1: The first time I heard opera in general was through a movie about a girl in a village. She sings O Mio Babbino Caro for her father's funeral.

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0: Recently, the ensemble Rocco wanted to say thank you to their longtime home, St. John the Divine Church in Houston. So what better way to express gratitude to a concert venue than to commission new music honoring the church and its glorious organ? Composer Mark Buller thought about the church's namesake, St. John, and the Book of Revelation. Buller then remembered this old song about John the Revelator.

Joshua Bell with La Scala Philharmonic, led by Lahav Shami, in concert at La Scala in Milan, Italy. They played Bell's arrangement of the Nocturne in E-flat by Chopin. Joshua Bell.

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1: 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Cellist Elisa Weilerstein plays a lesser-known work by Benjamin Britten, and Alan Gilbert leads the orchestra in the Symphony No. 2 of Brahms. I'm Steve Seal. That's next time on APM's Symphony Cast.
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0: Pianist Jonathan Biss has played and recorded lots of music by Beethoven and Mozart and Schumann, all composers who at least had an idea that the music they were creating might live on beyond their own time. Biss says that Franz Schubert had a very different experience. First of all, an all-too-short life. Schubert died at the age of 31. And during his brief adult years, basically just the 1820s, Schubert wasn't really among the stars of the music scene in Vienna. Most of his compositions were not published during his life. The few that did get played in public mostly got heard by friends and family. Here's Jonathan Biss.
4: I think that Schubert, more than the other great composers, would be shocked to know that we're sitting here and playing his music, talking about it, feeling as strongly as we do about it. I feel so horribly sad for him when I think about how he never had the satisfaction of knowing what his music has brought to people. I mean, it's unbelievable to think that he never had the chance to know that that might happen.
0: And yet here we are, almost two centuries after Schubert's death in 1828, about to enjoy one of his works, as we often do in this realm of classical music. Jonathan Biss gave this concert for the Frederic Chopin Society in St. Paul, Minnesota. He's playing the Impromptu No. 3 by Franz Schubert.

Good afternoon. It's 3 o'clock. My name is Alex Barkley, filling in for Henry McNulty here on SPR Classical. Thank you for joining us. Wolfgang Amadeus Mozart composed his Piano Concerto No. 21 in 1785 during one of the busiest and most successful periods of his career in Vienna. He was dazzling audiences both as a composer and a soloist, and this concerto perfectly balances brilliance with elegance. Its slow movement became unexpectedly famous nearly two centuries later, after appearing in the 1967 Swedish film Elvira Madigan, giving the concerto a second life with audiences well beyond the concert hall. The finale sparkles with wit and effortless virtuosity, but you can also hear Mozart's gift for conversation as the piano and the orchestra exchange musical ideas with the ease of old friends finishing one another's sentences.

0: Mozart's Piano Concerto No. 21 in C Major. Alan Goldstein on piano, playing with the Fine Arts Quartet.
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0: Maurice Ravel was just 28 when he completed his only string quartet, dedicating it to his teacher, Gabriel Fauré. Not everyone approved. Ravel's composition professor thought it broke too many rules, but fellow composer Claude Debussy urged him not to change a note. History has decided with Debussy. Rather than treating the four instruments as separate voices, Ravel blends them into a shimmering tapestry of color, a hallmark of his orchestral writing translated to chamber music. In the second movement, you can hear the crisp, plucked strings give way to the flowing melodies, creating a striking contrast that feels both playful and unmistakably French.

0: Maurice Ravel's String Quartet in F Major, performed by the Guarneri String Quartet. And for the Arch Calendar for Friday, July 31st, Light, Land, and Sky. This exhibition brings together four artists exploring landscape, light, and perspective through varied materials and viewpoints. The work ranges from aerial studies of the rural Spokane region to expansive skies shaped by atmosphere and weather. From 4 to 7 p.m. at the Terrain Gallery, 628 North Monroe Street in Spokane. 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And the Pirates of Penzance. The Pirates of Penzance, a Gilbert and Sullivan classic, follows Frederick, a young pirate, when he becomes torn between duty and love. Hilarity ensues. Join us for this comedic adventure, 7 p.m. at the Kubiak Theater at Gonzaga Prep, 1224 East Euclid Avenue, Spokane, at cytspokane.org. 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
0: And thank you for joining me here on SPR Classical. My name is Alex Barkley. You can hear us at KSFC Spokane at 91.9, KXJO St. Mary's at 92.1, and KPBY Colville at 88.9. The time is 4 o'clock. Felix Mendelssohn Bartholdy was only 30 when he composed his Piano Trio No. 1 in D minor, a work that fellow composer Robert Schumann called the master trio of our age. High praise from Schumann, who was not always generous with compliments. Mendelssohn revised the piano part after encouragement from his friend Ferdinand Heiler, making it even more brilliant without upsetting the work's remarkable balance. Although the piano often dazzles, this is true chamber music, with all three players sharing the spotlight. In the final movement, you can hear a noble chorale melody emerge from the whirlwind of notes, bringing the work to an exhilarating conclusion that's both virtuosic and deeply satisfying.

Felix Mendelssohn Bartholdy's Piano Trio No. 1 in D Minor. Johann Sebastian Bach wrote his concerto for two violins in D minor during his years in Köthen, where he had the freedom to concentrate on instrumental music. Affectionately known as the Double Concerto, it's one of Bach's most beloved works, not because it's flashy, but because of the extraordinary conversation between the two soloists. Neither violin dominates. Instead, they exchange ideas with remarkable equality and grace. The slow movement is one of Bach's most inspired creations. Over a gently pulsing accompaniment, the two violins seem to finish each other's thoughts, weaving independent lines into a single expressive whole. You can hear that musical dialogue unfold with such natural ease that it's easy to forget just how masterfully it's composed.

Johann Sebastian Bach's Concerto for Two Violins in D Minor. Oskar Szymski on violin, accompanied by the Scottish Chamber Orchestra. Igor Stravinsky composed The Faun and the Shepherdess while still in his early 20s, several years before The Firebird made him an international sensation. This brief song cycle, setting poems by Alexander Pushkin, reveals a very different Stravinsky. Lyrical, romantic, and strongly influenced by his teacher, Nikolai Rimsky-Korsakov. It's a reminder that even the great musical revolutionaries began by learning the language of those who came before them. Rather than the sharp rhythms and bold harmonies we associate with Stravinsky's later music, these songs unfold with warmth and elegance. You can hear hints of the composer's future originality in the colorful accompaniment, where the delicate instrumental touches quietly illuminate the conversation between the faun and the shepherdess.

Igor Stravinsky's The Faun and the Shepherdess. That was Susan Platt's the mezzo-soprano singing with the Buffalo Philharmonic Orchestra. You're listening to SPR Classical. We can be heard on KSFC Spokane 91.9, KXJO St. Mary's at 92.1, and KPBY Colville at 88.9. We can also be heard on the translators K205AH OMAC at 88.9 FM and K262CR Coeur d'Alene at 100.3. Brian Johnson has become one of America's leading composers for the guitar, writing music that challenges performers while remaining immediately engaging for audiences. His toccata, performed